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2: Good morning. You know, I just, since I walked in here this morning, I just feel the, not pressure, but just the weight of God's presence, you know, in this place. And man, it's an honor to be here. You know, Apostle Joe and Pastor Rena are two people that they're choice servants of God. And I'm blessed to be able to call them friends. And, you know, we go way back. And I feel honored to be called to be here. Some of you I've known a long time. Others you might get to know me for the first time today. It's like Pastor James, I think, man, he's this great man of God now, and it seems like he was a young man. Now he's got his own family, and I'm thinking, I feel old. Good thing I don't have hair. It'd be so gray, everybody would know how old I am, right? But God's good, and I really sense a prophetic word today. I'm going to try not to get into too many rabbit trails, but every song, man, just spoke. I feel like it's one of them days where you could just preach and preach and preach, but I'll keep conscious of the time today. But you know, Restoration Church, I love the name Restoration. And I really believe somebody in here or somebody watching me live stream today, restoration's a word for you. You've been away. You know, you can be away physically and you can be away in your heart. But God is a restorer. He's patient. Man, I've got to see a couple people in the last 3 or 4 weeks. Just God, one person I prayed for 8 years away from God, just come, you know, come with a broken heart. I mean, you know, we all get broken sometimes. You know, I used to run this town, not run it. I used to run in this town. I used to carry a .44 mag with 7 3/8 barrel, and I was a lot bigger then. I had hair too, and an earring, and I was a pretty broken individual. And I think the last bar in this town that I worked at, I think it's still around, is Crockett's Lodge out in Star City. I worked there for a while. I was a doorman at the nicer places and a bouncer at the other places. And some people had VIP cards. I don't know what that meant. It definitely can't get you into heaven. But every time I come over here, I think of God's power and his grace in my life to take a broken person, you know, and set him ablaze for Jesus. And you know, I'm going to call this message this morning Kingdom Collision. Kingdom Collision. Because if you realize it or not today, evil in our culture is confronting us every day. We could say culture is confronting us, but it's not really culture. It's evil in the culture is confronting us. And it's nothing new to God. There's a blatant... See, I had a head-on collision with Jesus. And man, that's what changed me. I just ran headlong into him, not looking for him. But this... We sang that song, he moves mountains, he can move mountains, and he will again. He wants to move a mountain in your life today. But But if we look at this, it's a blatant confrontation that we face. But I want you to know something. It's nothing new to God. It's nothing new. And I'm not here to point out everything that's wrong with society today, but I'm here to throw in some solutions. Because if God throws you in the mix this morning, you're part of the solution. If you decide that you want to have a kingdom collision, then become a Christian. Because when you become a Christian, you'll begin to see that there's definitely an upset between the kingdom of darkness and the kingdom of light. And the Lord just showed me some specific things out of the book of Daniel today, and I want to share them. In Daniel chapter 1, this is going to be hopefully pretty easy to follow today, but I'll just give you a little history. And I'm glad there's young people in here too, right? How many's young at heart? Should have said, oh yeah, all the young people are up here. They're all here. We don't know where the old ones are, but the young ones are all up here. Okay? Nebuchadnezzar, king of Babylon, took over God's people. But he was allowed to because they weren't holding their ground. And among God's people was a young man named Daniel. Anybody ever heard of Daniel? I don't assume everybody knows everybody in the Bible. I never do that, especially anymore. I don't assume we know all the Bible stories because we just don't, and that's okay. There's this guy named Daniel. He's 14 years old. And so this evil king was allowed to take over God's people because they didn't stand their ground. And they really didn't stand on the word. And so among the people that he takes, Daniel's one of them, and he had three friends. We know them as Shadrach, Meshach, and Abednego, right? But immediately, he tried to take God's best out of the people that were in captivity. And I can compare this to where we live today, that the kingdom of darkness is after the best. After our youth, after the ones with strength, after the ones with promise, after the ones with identity, after the ones with dreams and the ones with visions. That's the kingdom of darkness is after the people with dreams and visions and with a future and a hope. And so he was wanting to take the best, but he was wanting, bottom line, he was wanting, Nebuchadnezzar was wanting to steal their identity. And I'm big on identity. I preach on identity a lot. But he was wanting to take their identity, and the Lord began to show me three ways that culture is trying to change our identity. And let's go down to verse 4 in Daniel chapter 1. And these are just, it's one of the things like, awesome God, cool, boom, boom, boom, here it is. In verse 4, well, let's start in verse 3. It says that then the king instructed Ashpenaz, the master of the eunuchs, to bring some of the children of Israel and some of the king's descendants and some of the nobles. He was after the best. And verse 4 says, young men in whom there was no blemish but good looking. He's not talking about you. Okay? Gifted in all wisdom, possessing knowledge and quick to understand, who had the ability to serve in the king's palace, and whom they might teach the language and the literature of the Chaldeans. And so when we look at this, the first thing, you can write this down if you're taking notes, the first thing, the way Nebuchadnezzar tried to take their identity, the first thing he tried to do was take their minds. He tried to change what they were learning from that had come from God to be established in their life. He tried to take what was to come from God to be established in these young people's lives. He tried to take that and he tried to change their minds. I don't know about you, but in the evil and culture confronting the church today, the culture is trying to change our minds. It's trying to change what we believe and know is true and infallible. It's trying to make it infallible. It's trying to make it fallible
3: and is trying to make it not right and not a standard and not foundational and not truth anymore. It's trying to change portions and twist portions of Scripture and change it and come after our minds. We're bombarded with evil in culture. We're bombarded with these things, and it's the same. This is nothing new to God. This is the same thing. My wife's grandfather was a minister, and before he died, he called us to his hospital bed. He called me and Sandy to pray over our ministry and bless it. And he had his finger like this all the time, and he said, "Mike, you mark my words, there's going to be a day in your ministry you're going to have to stand like Shadrach, Meshach, and Abednego. There's going to be a day, and you're going to see it." And I think that day is now. And so the first thing, they didn't teach God's word anymore. They tried to bring them the books. They tried to rewrite history. I've been in Annapolis fighting for our schools in Maryland and talking about revisionist history. How many familiar with that term? There was a gentleman there I could listen to all day, but he was from the Holocaust Museum, and the senators, one of the senators down around Baltimore, stood and asked him to answer this question, and they said, "Should we write history the way it was, or should we change it?" They were getting ready to vote. We didn't even know about it. We were there to save the school, and they were having this vote before us, so we had to listen, which was, I believe it was a God thing. They were going to take out civics out of Maryland and history, rewrite it, and take out art and music. And we didn't even know they were voting on this. Anyhow, they lost. But this man stood up and he said, "It's interesting you should ask this question. I speak at about 20 universities in the United States a year. And he's a World War II vet and a Holocaust survivor. And he said, the last university I was at, I got done telling about the Holocaust and my family in the Holocaust. And a young lady in the back raised her hand and stood up. And he said, 'Yes, ma'am.' And she said, 'You're a liar. And everything you said is wrong. There was no Holocaust.' And he said, 'Really?' He said, 'Where did you get your information?' She said, 'The History Channel.' And he said, 'Ma'am, that's revisionist history you're talking about.' And he went on, and I won't go into all of it, but he went on. I could listen to him all day, but he went on. And in the end, he told the senators on that floor, he said, 'And for these reasons, I declare you must tell history as it happened, not revise it to suit an ideology for this generation.'" But it's the very same thing Nebuchadnezzar did. He went after their minds. They gave him the books of the Chaldeans and tried to change their language. How many of you know they try even to change words, like the word tolerance? Oh, it's quiet in here. Thank you, Holy Ghost. I just, you know what? Tolerance, I was pretty decent in English, and I was taught that tolerance meant if Scott here, I have a disagreement and I don't agree with him, I just tolerate his opinion, but I'm still his friend. It doesn't mean that I agree with his opinion. I just tolerate that he's got a stupid thought. Right? And I could say that to Scott because I've known him a long time and he probably does have a stupid thought once in a while. Okay? You like that, right? He probably knows I have a stupid thought once in a while, okay? And we've known each other that long. But the reason I can pick on him is because I know him. But to me, that's tolerance, is I don't agree with you, okay? And I'm not going to agree with you, and you're not going to make me agree with you because I don't agree with you. It's not my morals. It's not my values. It's not my opinion. It's not truth to me. So tolerance means you can have your opinion, but don't try to push it on me. That's tolerance. Tolerance is not there's only one opinion, and if you disagree with that, you're wrong. So they were calling good evil and evil good. And it's the same today. People call good evil and evil good. It's a mind-changing thing. I believe I'm speaking prophetically to this nation today, that it's a mind-changing thing that's going on, just like Nebuchadnezzar did. Number two, let's go to verse 5. It says, "And the king appointed for them a daily provision for the king's delicacies and the wine which he drank, and 3 years of training for them. Sound like college? So that at the end of that time, they might serve before the king. Notice that king has a little K. See, my king's got a big K. He's the king of all kings and the Lord of all lords. He is the king, right? Y'all agree with me? He's the king. And so that they might serve, they might bow down, they might lower themselves before the king, even though that's not what they believed when they went in. They believed in another God, the true and the living God, the God who moved mountains, the God who split seas, the God who delivered them from their enemies, the God who provided for them, the God who took care of them, the God whom they would meet, the eternal God, the living God, the true God. They tried to get them to not believe in him, but to serve and to come under another king. And so the second thing, you see, they appointed them daily provision of the king's delicacies. The next thing they tried to change after their mind was their diet, their food. Food to us in the New Testament represents our walk with God. They told Jesus in John 4, they said, he hasn't eaten all day. You know what? We got to get him some food. He said, hold on, you don't need to get me any food. He said, I got meat to eat that you don't know anything about. He already knew what he was eating. He already knew what his what would sustain him was the food from God. And as a matter of fact, he said, that food is to do the will of my Father. Later on. So what they tried to do is they didn't want them to do the will of God anymore. They wanted them to serve their king. Nebuchadnezzar wanted him to serve him. They wanted to dow down God to be in a myth. They wanted to dow down God to be in for people who are weak, for people who are ignorant, for people who are unlearned, for people who don't believe in science, for people who don't believe in the things that culture believes in today. They wanted to dial down God to a little God. A little God, nonetheless, who can't save, who can't deliver, who can't bring fire out of heaven. A little God who you'll never stand before. You're going to stand before the living God. Nebuchadnezzar too. Right? So they went after their minds. I'm trying not to get excited yet, okay? They went after their minds. Then they went after their diet. They went after their food. They went after their walk with God. I'm going to tell you, this kingdom collision is after your walk with God. You know, we have to learn to fight. Our praise is a weapon, that song said. We have to learn to fight from the seven mountains where we go tomorrow and work. We're not to be weird and flaky, but we are to be kingdom people bringing the kingdom of God to earth. That people see the big K king. They see the one who is king. Amen. And the third thing, it says, now from among them, in verse 6, it says, now from among those, the sons of Judah were Daniel, Hananiah, Mishael, and Azariah. And to them, the chief of the eunuchs gave names. He gave Daniel the name Belshazzar. So the third thing he did was change their identity. You see, when I talk about a kingdom collision, the evil in this culture is after the identity of the Christian. First, he's after our minds. Then he's after our diet. And then he's after our very identity. I feel for people. I pray for people. I just got to see a great restoration of a person had identity issues, identity confusion. Amen. But I saw the love of God in this person's life to bring them out of a detrimental homosexual lifestyle back to the place before the big K king, to be restored and loved and preserved. And I mean, God even gave him a dream to get out and come to the place where there was safety. And thank God they came home. Hallelujah. And that's what God, he's a God of restoration, a God of broken people. There are people, listen, there are people that are identity confused. We shouldn't make fun of them, right? But we got to understand God's word is right. God's word is right. God is the Father above all fathers. To think that in ourselves we can let down the word of God because we love people more than God, that's wrong. We can't love any human being more than God. Whether they're a drug addict, a homosexual, an alcoholic, a liar in church, somebody that's self-righteous, which I'm just going to get on that in a minute. Self-righteousness is the biggest sin in the church. Oh, give me an amen or I'll think it's you. Come on. We get in denial of, I'm good, I'm good, I'm okay, I'm good, I'm not like him, I'm not like her. So I'm good, I'm good, I'm okay, everything's good. I'm good. I don't have to think about where I should be, but I'm good. I'm good. It's self-righteousness. Come on. Don't tell me you've never had a self-righteous attitude before. I have. That scares me to think that I could get saved long enough to become self-righteous and walk away from God and quit having a heart for broken people. Quit having a heart to see restoration. Quit believing that God can take someone who is broken beyond what we think can be repaired and see him turn them around. Whew. I believe God's the God of a happy childhood. I saw a lady the other night, 74 years old, in the ministry. Come, and we thought ministry time was over, and all of a sudden, boom, she blurts out pain. We're talking about inner roots of pain and shame and bitterness. She blurts out, man, when I got pregnant before we were married, I never knew this about this lady, got pregnant before we were married, my grandmother, whom I adored, shunned me. And said, I don't know why I spent all my money on you for you to turn out pregnant. She wanted nothing to do with her anymore. And she carried that. She had four more children and carried that her whole life. Been a Christian for many, many, many years. But still dealing with the shame and the guilt of rejection from somebody. Probably really self-righteous and really a good person. But our righteousness is as filthy rags. Come on. Sometimes you can't love like God till you've been broken a little bit. I got a few scars. I got a few wounds. Not just from mashing my skull in. I've got other wounds in here. I've been there. I've experienced long-term illness before. And I understand what it's like to feel like everybody's forgotten that you're still not feeling good. You're trying to function and be in faith and have a smile on your face, and you just would like somebody to say, can I help you? And you'd say, yeah! Really, that'd be awesome. Because I'm struggling here. See, because God's a God of restoration. He really is. If he can't take somebody that's so broken or so far away from God or so screwed up, man, and turn them around, You need a king with a bigger K. As I see a king. I had a spiritual son that was gone for 3 years, man. He just came back. Just came back. He's not the guy he used to be. But he's going to be a guy that's better than he ever was. See, because he got into some darkness, he needs some time of restoration. When God's done with him, something good's going to happen. And he's not going to get self-righteous. Because he's going to remember. You see, I'm not too far still away from that guy laying, after doing too much cocaine, laying in my parents' driveway, not wanting to die and embarrass them in their house. I still haven't forgotten that guy. That guy was me, and I know it. But thank God, there's a kingdom collision, a kingdom warfare. Evil and culture wants us to change our names. Instead of Christian, which is Christ-like, which is a good thing to me, they want a hashtag narrow-minded, homophobic, hater, racist, all these things. And when I watch that on the news, I want to jump into that TV set and say, I'm not that. And I don't ever want to be that. And if you see a Christian that is like that, they're not who I am. I'm not that Christian. I'm not that person. I'm the one that God called me to be. And I don't want to lay down anymore and sit down anymore and be afraid of what you're going to call me, because I want to be who God called me to be. My identity is I'm not a hater. I'm a lover of people. I love God. I love people. I want to make a difference for God. And I refuse to just sit down and lay down and watch everybody else roll with this wave in culture of evil. I don't want anybody to end up in hell. Let's face it. Come on. Can I be real this morning? Let's just face it. There are people in hell right now because Christians have let them down. There are people in hell right now because churches have let them down. Come on. We want to blame the pastor because he's the feature preacher creature. But it's not the pastor, man. It's Christians. There are people, when you think about it, there are people in hell because the church has let them down. My God, if that don't make us want to get up and say, no more, no more. Something's trying to take my mind. Something's trying to take my diet. Something's trying to take my identity. I'm going to be who God called me to be. I'm going to love people whether they hate me or not. I'm going to love people whether they call me racist or not. I'm going to love people whether they call me homophobic or not. I'm going to love them anyhow and show them I am not that. I may never be able to tell them enough. I may be never able to prove it enough to them because they're looking for the bad. But I can tell you by my walk, by my life, by standing for God, by standing for the big King, He will be seen, because it says that people will see your good works and glorify God. They will end up glorifying God if we're who the church is supposed to be. Amen. That is good preaching. Amen. I'm excited now. Verse 8, it said, but Daniel purposed in his heart. You got a purpose in your heart this morning. Because you're going to watch the news again tonight. I know you are. So you got a purpose in your heart this morning. You're going to check your news feed on your phone. Probably when you get out of here. Maybe some of you doing it right now. The ones aren't looking at me. I know what you're doing. I ain't dumb. Right? You're looking at it right now. If I know anything, one of my sound men are in the sound booth checking me out on this service while they're doing our service, you know? But listen, he purposed in his heart that he would not defile himself. You see, there's a place where it gets real with just you and God. And he knows. You got to determine with you and God, you won't defile yourself no matter what everybody else does. Not changing my mind. Not changing my diet. Not changing who I am. Not going to shut up neither. I'm gonna be who God called me to be. I'm gonna love God. I'm gonna love people. I'm gonna make a difference. I don't want people going to hell because I sit down. I don't want people going to hell because I just decided it was easier to just shut up. It was easier to just, you know, I mean, I'm getting at the age I could just coast to heaven. I've been close a couple times. I mean, I could just go on. That's a give up attitude. I teach my kids three things. My wife taught them everything else. I say, who are you, Robinson? Who do you serve? Jesus. What do you do? Never give up. It's the only three things I ever taught my kids. They know to recite it to me when I'm in trouble. Who are you, Dad? I'm Robinson. Who do you serve, Dad? Jesus. What do you do? Never give up. So I guess you got to go back again, Dad. Right? I guess you got to do that. And so he said he purposed in his heart not to defile himself with the portion of the king's delicacies, nor with the wine which he drank. Therefore he requested of the chief of the eunuchs that he might not defile himself. Notice he still was trying to be under authority. And he said, now God had brought Daniel into the favor and the goodwill of the chief of the eunuchs. Listen, Daniel did what we need to do. He purposed in his heart, amen, that he was not going to defile himself.
2: He was not going to get rid of his identity. As culture shifts, you know what? We need to know who we are. As culture shifts in this hour that we all live in and what our children is, I love to see these children up here before service. They need to know who they are. At some point, it has to become their God. By 14, Daniel had enough in him. Somewhere by 14, Daniel had enough in him that he could say, excuse me, I'm not eating that. You know why he didn't eat it? He never put it in his mouth. You can't eat what you don't put in your mouth. Try eating through your elbow. It don't work.
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So here is the good news, my friends. The good news. There is, therefore, now no condemnation, no punishment, no curse for all those who are in Christ Jesus. All your fears have been taken away. Instead, hope has been given. Because God, out of His great love, redeemed us on the cross. 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

So here is the good news, my friends. The good news. There is, therefore, now no condemnation, no punishment, no curse for all those who are in Christ Jesus. All your fears have been taken away. Instead, hope has been given. Because God, out of His great love, redeemed us on the cross. So now, my friends, no power of hell and no scheme of man

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1: Hello, this is Joe Perosich from Hope Radio. We're talking this week again about what it is to be a Christian or the Christian life. I don't know about you, but I love reference points. When I have reference points, I make good decisions, okay? And I believe the Bible is 100% true. It's an eternal book. And every time I make it, what I make my decisions out of is Scripture. I become a better man, a wiser man. I make better marriage decisions, better financial decisions, better health decisions. This book is truly just full of life. It is not a bunch of rules to make you behave. It is not a bunch of commandments to heap on you as laws and frustrate you. This book is full of life. And in the New Testament, Jesus literally went from the outside of man to the inside of man. When you get born again, you get a recreated spirit, a new spirit in you. The difference between the Old Testament and the New Testament was, in the Old Testament, you had behavior. In the New Testament, you literally become a new creature. So we're going to approach this today like we're talking about a new person. Have you ever changed something and quit doing it and everybody kept reminding you of what you used to do in the past and you don't do it anymore? Well, that's a little bit what this is like. When you get a new nature, a lot of times people bring up your past, but you're really not that person anymore. I'm gonna read out of Ephesians 2 for you. It says, "And you as he quickened," that means brought to life, "who were dead in trespasses and sins." In other words, before you got born again, you were literally operating in death. You had no opportunity for eternal life to go to heaven. Now he's going to compare this. He says, "In times past, you walked according to the course of the world, according to the prince of the power of the air." See, you were walking toward the world, with the world, and then you have a demonic power who works in the children of disobedience. Did you ever notice when you got born again, nobody had to teach you how to sin? You just kind of figured it out all by yourself. Some of you had some influence. How did that happen? It came with the fall when God said, "Who told you you were naked? Now they have the knowledge of good and evil." So you became conscious of something that was hidden from man until the fall. After the fall, man had a different issue to deal with. He could be tempted. That's a whole new thing. But God, who loved us so much, God who is rich in mercy for his great love wherewith he loved us, even when we were dead in trespasses and sin, quickened us together with Christ, and by grace you are saved. In other words, he loved you so much that he sent his son to bring you back to eternal life. Amen. I mean, when you die, when you're a Christian, you really almost don't die. You just geographically change. You get rid of your earth suit and you get a new clothing, a new body. And he raised us up together and made us sit together in heavenly places in Christ Jesus. In other words, when you're born again, you got a higher view than you've ever had. In John 3, it says, "No man has ever seen the kingdom of God unless he be born again." The born-again experience opens your eyes to something new. The same way when Adam and Eve sinned, it opened their eyes to something new. Prior to the fall, Adam did not know what evil was. Prior to this being born again, Adam or anybody who was born again, me, Joe, Scott, Ralph, when they're born again, they become awakened to a whole new world that they didn't know. Your eyesight, your spiritual eyesight begins to return when you get born again. "That in the ages to come, he might show us the exceeding riches of his grace in his kindness toward us through Christ. Because of what Jesus did, God is able to show us kindness inside, and we begin to change. For by grace you were saved through faith. That means grace is God's ability to do what you couldn't do without him. You could never make yourself get born again. God had to leave heaven and intervene so his man could be saved, so he could have a nature change. He had to give his life for all the guilty ones. An innocent man died for all of us guilty ones. Therefore, that when we're in him, we're justified. It says it is a gift of God. It's not of works. In other words, you can't work your way to heaven. You know how you try to be a good person and you try to do everything right? That's not how you get to heaven. You get to heaven by admitting you're not a perfect person, and God begins to give you the grace you need to live your life the best you can for him on the earth. For we are his workmanship, created in Christ Jesus unto good works, which he has before ordained that we should walk in them, that you might in times past without Christ, being alienated from the promises of God, the stranger of the covenant of the promise, having no hope and without God in the world. In other words, prior to your born-again experience, you were living without hope. You may have been hoping, but you had no belief system to believe that your life could improve and things could be better. But now God, in Christ Jesus, whom you were sometimes afar off, in other words, far away, were made nigh. You were brought close by the blood of Christ. By Jesus' shed blood, you went from being away from God to accepting him as your Savior to living close to God. He made a way. That's why the curtain was ripped in two in the temple when Jesus died on a cross. It represented that man could be close to God again like Adam was in the garden. It is so important because when you don't have God and you're a man, you're almost like a fish that don't have water. You know, you're like a bird that can't fly. I mean, you can't complete yourself, really. God has to help complete you. He abolished the flesh, the enmity. He abolished the war between God and man by making a new man. So he made peace. The old man is at war with God, but when you get born again, the new man is at peace with God. Some of my greatest conflicts in life, even after I was born again, is when I didn't want to listen to God. It created tension, it created stress, created crankiness in me if I didn't want to cooperate. The old nature does not want to cooperate with God. That's where a lot of conflict comes in life. We do marital counseling, you know, my wife and I. And a lot of times we were counseling people in marriage, and we realized they did not have marital problems. They had Christian problems. In other words, they weren't being Christians, so they couldn't get along. Each of them was trying to have their own way and be selfish instead of serve one another. And when we would teach them things on how to serve one another and get them free from things, their marriages would improve. It really wasn't marriage counseling. It was Christian counseling, and their marriages improved. It's kind of like having financial difficulties and people say they need more money. This is human nature. Well, we do that too. And what another thing I found was the people had enough money. It was the management of the money that made their financial difficulties. It's in what we do with what God gave us that determines how things come out. When you're selfish, it's all about you. When you get born again, you start to become aware of other people. And God's goal is to make you not be selfish and be a servant. He said the greatest among you is a servant. So anyway, God made a relationship between us and him by the shedding of blood of his son. So the war between God and man ceases for a born-again man if he wants it to. We are not strangers. I'm going to read you verse 19 out of Ephesians 2. Now, therefore, you are no more strangers. Strangers obviously don't have the same rights as citizens and foreigners, but fellow citizens with the saints and the household of God. When you got born again, you became a son or a daughter in the house of God. You live with God now, and you have to have your mind renewed over time because the reality of living with God is so far away from where we were when we were not born again. When we were not born again, we pretty much had to take care of ourselves. We thought we did. We became very independent and thought we have to do everything for ourselves. But God, being a loving Father, wants to assist you while you're living on this earth. So you're not a stranger anymore. You're a member of the house of God. And you have to see yourself as a son and daughter. Well, that sounds real good, but it takes to, for me, maybe you all are different, but it took me a long time to realize what it was to be a son of God. I had to get delivered from being an orphan and thinking nobody loves me, nobody wants to be with me, and I had nobody's going to take care of me, so I took care of myself and was very mad all the time. When God became my father, and I found out what a healthy relationship was between a father and son, my whole life began to improve, and I love my father, and now I want to serve my father because I love him. Well, I'm going to give you an opportunity to do that right now, okay? Those of you who would like to know the loving Father that cares about you and loves you and wants to help you, please pray this prayer. Father, I come in the name of Jesus, your son who took the punishment that I was deserved to have, and you reconciled me to you as a son. Jesus, I thank you for saving my life and making it so I can have a relationship with my Father God. Jesus, I will look at you as the model to see what it is to have a father who loves me. God, I'm asking you right now to give these people a desire to read the Gospels, Matthew, Mark, Luke, and John. I encourage you to start out with John first, because John is about sonship. In order for you to understand what it is to be a son of God, I encourage you to read John. Father, I thank you that you'll speak to them in those pages. They'll come to life. And I speak a blessing over these people in the name of Jesus. If that's you, and you want to go over this, you could probably hear this on hoperadio.net. Again, you'll have to look at the schedule. But I encourage you today to develop your relationship and see God as a father in the name of Jesus. Amen. Amen.
0: 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We pray that this anointed message has been a blessing to your life. 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
1: Kahila, the church's secret identity. Shalom Aleichem. This is Jonathan Kahn, your Jewish connection, bringing you the riches of your Jewish roots in Jesus. Now get your pen out as fast as you can so you don't miss out on receiving a special free gift. Actually, several special free gifts coming up. Most people think of the church, they don't think of anything Jewish. The word church is English. It's not the best translation of the word that appears in the Bible. The Greek word is ekklesia. But where does ekklesia come from? Ekklesia means the assembly or the called out ones, the convocation. The true church isn't a building or organization, it's a gathering. But those who first spoke of the church didn't speak Greek. So what's the original word? The word ekklesia appears in the Septuagint, the ancient Jewish translation of the Hebrew scriptures into Greek. And that word, ekklesia, most often stands for the Hebrew word kahila. Kehila is the name of many synagogues in Israel. So the same word that's used for synagogue in Israel is the same word of church that means church. What does the kehila mean? Kehila means also the gathering or the congregation, but specifically in the Bible, it appears it's used as the congregation of Israel. The congregation that journeys through the wilderness to the promised land is called the kehila. So what's the church? The church is the spiritual form of the congregation of Israel. It's a spiritual version of Israel. Chosen people, not of flesh, but of spirit. A congregation of those who are Jewish on the inside. A gathering of people who are out of Egypt and heading to the promised land in the spirit. So it turns out the church is actually Jewish after all, and that's why it can only find its roots and destiny when it finds them in Israel. Just as Israel can only find its legacy and its destiny when it finds it in the church. Pray for the peace of Jerusalem, the salvation of Israel, and the fulfillment of the church, because in the end, it all goes together. For the church is actually the kahila. Want more on this mystery? Ask for the 3 end time teshuvas, spell it however you like, on CD. Now, feel like your walk with God could use a real spiritual boost? We got the answer. A free subscription to Sapphire's Warning Uses Directed. 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And the incredible Mystery of the Temple Doors on CD, all free. 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Just write to Hope of the World, Box 1111, Lodi, LODI, New Jersey, 07644. It's Hope of the World, 1111, Lodi, New Jersey, 07644. Till next time, this is Jonathan Kahn saying Shalom Aleichem. Peace be to you, my friend. In Messiah Tikvatenu, our hope.
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3: Welcome back, my friends, to another edition of God is in the Music. I'm Scott Rappert, and we begin a new series this week entitled Eternity. And of course, we kick it off with a song from the history of contemporary Christian music. And this one goes back a little ways, 1974. It's second chapter of Acts, Matthew Ward, Annie Herring, and whoever the other girl is. This is Easter Song, right here on God is in the Music, the message Eternity, coming up.

I got a friend, and he was raised Catholic, and he's still a good Catholic boy. And a few years ago on Resurrection Sunday, he came into town and was visiting his family, okay? And at the end of the day, me and him and another one of our friends decided to get together, okay? The family stuff for them was out of the way. We were just going to get together. He's from South Carolina, so he's traveled a bit. And we just sat around talking about old times and everything like that. And in the middle of the conversation, he looks over at me and says, "Resurrection Sunday, that's your all Super Bowl, isn't it?" And I said, "Yes, I guess you could put it like that." And it never hit me. That is the big day of Christianity. Resurrection Sunday, okay? Nobody else has that. And as I thought about it, I began to think upon some things. Because to me, Resurrection Sunday is way more important than Christmas. Okay, now I'm not, you know, slacking on Christmas here. But we've all been born. Okay, all of us. But none of us have died and gone to the grave and risen again. Okay, that's what makes Resurrection Sunday to me, you know, my favorite holiday of the year. And it's actually the most important event in history, right? You know, nothing like that has ever happened that had the ability to impact every soul that's ever been born since that time and those that were alive then. Because of Resurrection Sunday, we have a decision to make whether to accept Christ or reject Him. And that, as we learned the last time I was here, that's making a decision. You know, if you don't make a decision, you've made a decision. So if you accept Christ, it's because that Resurrection Sunday made salvation possible for each and every one of us. So tonight, we are going to continue studying the truth of the resurrection. And we might as well start at the beginning of the process, okay? Because, you know, you like to see the whole thing from start to finish to know what you're learning about, okay? So, I've got a question for you. Now, Samantha knows what's coming up here because I asked her on Wednesday, so her answer to this does not count, okay? You're over there by yourself. Got a question for you. We're going to start at the beginning, right? How many here tonight realize that Jesus was crucified on a Thursday? Okay. Oh, that's right. Rusty doesn't count either. Okay, I've talked to two people here. Jesus was crucified on a Thursday, okay? We just think of, you know, hey, it's Good Friday. Somebody wanted a holiday leading into the weekend. You know, that we've got Good Friday. But he was crucified on a Thursday. Okay, whether you answered yes or no, we're going to take a look at it because we want to know the truth about the resurrection. And if we're going to find out the truth about the resurrection, we might as well learn the truth of, as I said, what set the whole thing into motion. We're going to look at two verses that pinpoint his crucifixion being on a Thursday. Then we're going to see what he had to say about the matter himself. So if you would, open to John chapter 19, and we're going to look at verses 30 and 31. When Jesus, therefore, had received the vinegar, he says, "It is finished." And he bowed his head and gave up the ghost. The Jews, therefore, because it was the preparation that the body should not remain upon the cross on the Sabbath day, for that Sabbath day was a high day, besought Pilate that their legs might be broken and that they might be taken away. First thing we need to look at there is the fact that the verse says, because it was the preparation. That means that Jesus was crucified prior to 6 p.m. on the day where the Sabbath begins. This period of time was called the preparation because, I don't know if you know this or not, I've been to Israel and I've seen it firsthand. They prepare everything prior to the Sabbath so they don't have to do any work on the Sabbath. Okay, I remember this, when we were there, every hotel, every meal, they just brought out food. It was all you can eat. It was just tons of breakfast, tons of lunch, buffet everywhere. On the Friday,
The day they ran us the hardest through Israel, we get like one little piece of meat, one little vegetable, one little salad. And that was it. And we're going, where's the buffet? We've had a buffet every meal. Aside from this, what's going on? And somebody explained to us, they've prepared food for the Sabbath so they don't have to work. Okay, and this is all you're getting. And I'll tell you why. This is how bad it was. I hate beets. I do not like beets. There's only five things I don't eat, and beets is at the top of the list. And here's this stuff in a little bowl. Shred it up. None of us know what it is. I said, what's that? I don't know. You try it. Like, hey, it's like Mikey. You try it. You know, you try it. And I'm going, I think it's beets. And I was so hungry, I ate them because they didn't have as much food. Okay, they were in the preparation for the whole Sabbath. They've even got Sabbath elevators. I think I've said that here before. In the hotels, on the Sabbath, they have an elevator that stops at every floor automatically without you having to touch a button. You just have to walk in. When it gets to your floor, you walk out. Of course, it takes 9 years, but, you know, you're not working, okay? You're observing the Sabbath. Anyway, Jesus had to be crucified by 6 p.m. before the Sabbath started, okay? So that they would not have to do it on the Sabbath. Take him down, prepare him, get him in the grave. But Scott, you say, the Jewish Sabbath was 6 p.m. Friday to 6 p.m. on Saturday, with the preparation occurring before 6 p.m. on the Friday, right? Well, the second thing we need to look at here is that verse 31 says, for that Sabbath was a high day. It's the Passover, okay? So it's a special day. In other words, you got back-to-back Sabbaths. Here's one, here's the other. They go into one another, okay? So now you're looking at 6 p.m. on Thursday to 6 p.m. on Friday being the high holy day Sabbath, then 6 p.m. on Friday to 6 p.m. on Saturday, the regular Sabbath. In other words, as we said, back-to-back Sabbaths, first the Passover, then the

18 tells us that Jesus was on the cross from the third hour of the day to the ninth hour, which would be around 9 a.m. to 3 p.m. And we'll just go and take a look at that there. Mark chapter 15, and it starts in verse 25, which says, "And it was the third hour, and they crucified him." So that's about 9 in the morning right there. If you jump down to verse 33, it says, "And when the sixth hour was come, there was darkness over the whole land until the ninth hour." And verse 34 says, "And at the ninth hour, Jesus cried with a loud voice, saying, Eloi, Eloi, lama sabachthani, which is being interpreted, my God, why hast thou forsaken me?" 3 days, three nights, just like Jesus himself had taught the scribes and the Pharisees earlier, okay? In Matthew 12, verse 38, it says, "Then certain of the scribes and Pharisees answered, saying, Master, we would see a sign from thee. But he answered and said unto them, An evil and adulterous generation seeketh after a sign, and there shall no sign be given to it but the sign of the prophet Jonas." Now, in our terminology, in our Bibles, that's Jonah. "For as Jonas was 3 days and three nights in the whale's belly, so shall the Son of Man be 3 days and three nights in the heart of the earth." Jesus had prophetically taught right there how long he was going to be dead and in the grave. He knew the truth about the resurrection, you know, before anybody else did. He prophesied it right there. He told them. And of course, at that time, they didn't understand anything. You know, what's this man talking about? Okay, we've read about Jonah, and there's a big fish, and he was in there for a while, floating around and stuff like that. What's he talking about, the Son of Man, having to be 3 days and three nights? So he spoke before the fact of the resurrection, that it was going to happen and how long it was going to take, okay?

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If you would like to get in touch with me, all you need do is send me an email to this email address, godmusichope@gmail.com. That's all one word, godmusichope@gmail.com. 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Join us next time for the second part of the message, Eternity, right here on God is in the Music. I'm Scott Rappert. As always, let the Lord be with you. We'll see you later.

So here is the good news, my friends. The good news. There is, therefore, now no condemnation, no punishment, no curse for all those who are in Christ Jesus. All your fears have been taken away. Instead, hope has been given. Because God, out of His great love, redeemed us on the cross. So now, my friends, no power of hell and no scheme of man

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have we not sought after you? And yet, Lord, you're still walking in the garden, calling our names, asking if we will serve you, if we will bow the knee to you.

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